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0: 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The Kalkaska County Fair proudly presents Emily Ann Roberts on Wednesday, July 29th at the Kalkaska County Fairgrounds. 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

0: 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Let's get this thing started. It's my
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0: 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Let's get this thing started. It's my
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1: I was all but 22, I think, at the time. I'd been out on the road, lonely at night. And it'd been a while

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With this cute little country girl called Mai. And boy, let me tell you, she was the prettiest thing I'd ever seen in a pair of boots. 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And that's when I realized that she was every cowboy's dream come true.

0: Here's another chance to win with your friends at 92.1 The Twister. The Kalkaska County Fair proudly presents Emily Ann Roberts on Wednesday, July 29th at the Kalkaska County Fairgrounds. 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

day, Potts Farm was a place to go. 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Jumped a barbed wire, spread the word. 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Jack and Jim were a few good men. 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And all this small town, he said, she said. 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I'm tired of talking, man. Y'all ain't listening. Them old

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0: Here's another chance to win with your friends at 92.1 The Twister. The Kalkaska County Fair proudly presents Emily Ann Roberts on Wednesday, July 29th at the Kalkaska County Fairgrounds. 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

0: Time now for Michigan's number one outdoor radio show, Mike Avery's Outdoor Magazine. Mike Avery has covered the outdoors in Michigan for more than four decades, and that tradition continues today. Outdoor Magazine is brought to you by Jay's Sporting Goods, the Yeider Insurance Group, Angler Quest Pontoons, the Forward Corporation, Security Credit Union, Offshore Tackle, Hammond Drives and Equipment, Garber Chevrolet, the West Branch Visitors Bureau, Rapid River Knife Works, and by Michigan Brand Meats. 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
1: Well, thank you, Ken Hunter, for that introduction, and welcome to another edition of the Outdoor Magazine radio show right here on the Outdoor Magazine radio network on more than 30 radio stations across our great state of Michigan. I'm actually working on another one. I can't tell you who it is, but I'm cautious. Oh, yeah, Charlie. I am cautiously optimistic that this will come through, and it would make me a very, very happy guy. And if it doesn't, a very, very sad guy. But I can't tell you anything more about it until I can tell you more about it. One thing we can talk about for sure is the weather. It's the heat. Oh, my goodness. Now, as I look at the weather forecast for this weekend, I think it's still going to be warm. Not going to cool down till next week. But holy cow, has it been hot. 101 degrees last week. In fact, what was it, Tuesday? I actually went fishing Tuesday. I thought, you know what? It's going to be a good day to fish. If it's going to be 100 degrees, I want to be on the water. And I was. And it wasn't too bad on the water. You know, that big bimini, that big canvas top on the Angler Quest gives you a lot of protection from the sun. And I tend to hide under there when I have a crew that will let me, when I have a crew who knows what they're doing so I can just stay at the helm and let them fish. And I did on Tuesday. And it wasn't bad. I was out there with Nick Grillo of Michigan.

Ian Brand Meats, good friend of mine, excellent angler. Another good friend of mine, Ross Elliott, who knows his way around the boat on the water. And Emil Rousseau, formerly of the Forward Corporation and the Lumberjack Restaurant, recently retired Emil Rousseau, also a very good angler. So I just kind of got things started, took us to where there were fish, and got out of the way. But when I did walk to the back of the boat and get hit by the sun, I'm like, ooh, it's hot out there. I didn't realize how hot, though, until we got back on shore. Because while we were on the water, we had a pretty good southwest breeze, which is a good direction for me, where I like to fish. But it was a cooling breeze, or so I thought, until we got back to shore and the heat hit me like a frying pan beside my head, upside my head. 101 degrees. Man, that's hot. I don't care. I don't care if it's muggy or it's dry. 101 degrees is hot. And I'm not used to 101 degrees, and none of us here in Michigan are. But what are you going to do about it? Nothing. Stay inside as much as you can, or schedule a day on the water, which is what we did. Anyway, speaking of that trip, I told you who I was with, but out there, of course, on the Angler Quest, we had a decision in the morning. I knew of a really good hot spot 11 miles offshore. It was an 11-mile run from where I keep my boat, which is not a, you know, 11 miles, okay. We got a big, beautiful, comfortable boat. I just had the tubes power washed to get all the junk, all the grass off them, so I know we could make good time. I knew we weren't going to be dragged down, bogged down by all that stuff on the tubes. But then I thought, you know what? Yeah, I know there's a honey hole out there 11 miles offshore. But I also know of a honey hole, a mile from the mouth of the river where I can consistently catch fish all summer long. And I thought back to what my dad told me when he was still around. Never leave fish to find fish. Or another variation, never drive over fish looking for fish. And man, is that true. If you are a weekend warrior, if you are a recreational angler, I'm not talking about tournament anglers, because all bets are off if you're a tournament angler, because you're looking for a specific size fish. I am not a tournament angler for a couple of reasons. Number one, I'm not a good enough fisherman. But number two, I don't want to take something that I enjoy as much as I enjoy walleye fishing and turn it into a competition. For me, that would ruin it. Now, for a lot of my friends who still crave competition, who are still looking for a way to compete and they can't play football or basketball or hockey or something anymore, tournaments are a great outlet. I don't look at it that way. I can't approach it that way. If I turned fishing into a competition, it would absolutely ruin it. So I avoid tournaments. You know, I've screwed around with some club tournaments and some marina tournaments years ago, and those were fun because it was like 20 boats, $20, low pressure. But this full-blown tournament fishing, it's not for me, but it is for a lot of people. And thank goodness, because the average weekend warrior, like me, benefits greatly from the tournaments and the tournament anglers, because those people are out there in the worst conditions. So they're punishing their boats, they're punishing their gear, and they're pioneering new tactics and new techniques for finding fish and catching fish and dialing it in that eventually will work their way down to the weekend warrior like me. Now, I call myself a weekend warrior, but I will tell you this. I try to avoid fishing on the weekends whenever possible. Because my schedule is fairly flexible, you know, any day but Wednesday, I can pretty much fish if Mother Nature allows. I did a Sunday trip a couple of weeks ago because that's when I had to do it, and I was shocked at the number of boats out there. And it's just I want to avoid that. I don't want to deal with it if I don't have to. But if I had a job where I worked Monday through Friday, I'd be forced to fish the weekends, but thankfully that's not the case. I told you I took the Angler Quest upstream to a local marina, had it lifted, and they power washed the tubes, the tritunes, the three tubes on that Angler Quest. It is amazing how much of a difference that makes. You know, if you get, an inch and a half, even 2 inches of crud, of grass, of algae, whatever that stuff is, it's gross, growing on your tubes, man, does it affect your performance. Now, you might say, well, why don't you just get it bottom painted?
back when I ran fiberglass boats that I kept.

in the slip, we did get them bottom painted with anti-fouling paint, and it helped a lot. But with these tubes, I don't want to get them bottom painted because, to be honest with you, for one thing, we turn them around and sell them at the end of every season. So I don't want to bottom paint a boat that somebody else is going to be stuck with, and I mean stuck with the bottom paint. So the option is, at least once a summer, sometimes twice a summer, have the boat lifted, have it power washed, get the tubes back to pristine, and man, what a difference it makes in the speed, in the top performance, in the agility, just in the feel. It's not sluggish. It is now responsive. It's agile, and it really makes a difference in that. It's something I highly recommend if you've got crud on your tubes. So what else is going on? Oh, the third annual Mike Avery Outdoors Charity Golf Outing's coming up in just a couple of weeks now. I wish my golf game was better. Last year at this point in the summer, my golf game was significantly better than it is now. But this year, I'm fishing more than I was. I find that early in the summer, it's an either-or. Either I'm concentrating, either I'm golfing more and fishing less, or I'm fishing more and golfing less. I think what I want to do is fish more and golf less. I'll save the golf for the end of the summer when my fishing is pretty much done, but that doesn't do me any good in getting ready for the golf outing. I am very optimistic about this year's golf outing, looking forward to it so much. The only wild card is Mother Nature, as it always is. Will Mother Nature give us a nice, cool 72-degree morning? Or will it be 90 and muggy, or will we have thunderstorms? I don't know the answer to that, and there's nothing we can do about it, so I'm not going to worry about it. But we have a record number of golfers signed up. We still have room for more. We have an outstanding number of raffle items, auction items, prizes, but we're still looking for more. I know this is a last-minute plea, but as I told you last week and the week before, my goal is to raise as much money as possible with this event for a group called Outdoor Mentors, to raise money for projects to get Michigan kids outdoors. Get them outdoors. Get them, I don't want to say hooked on the outdoors, but expose them to hunting, fishing, shooting, and trapping. And let them decide what they want to do, but at least they've been exposed to it. The website is outdoormentors.org/Avery, outdoormentors.org/Avery. I'd love to have you join us. Love to have you help us out. Another event coming up. This one's just recently sponsored. This is a Michigan bear hunting seminar at Jay's Sporting Goods in Gaylord, Sunday, August 2nd, with Johnny Bowler, the Bear Whisperer, and me. Now, I'm not there to talk my expertise on bear hunting. I am there to introduce my friend Johnny and throw him a few questions to get the conversation started. But that is Sunday, August 2nd, at Jay's Sporting Goods in Clare. Details on that coming up. Speaking of coming up, here on this week's radio show, after the break, my buddy Nick Grillo of Michigan Brand talks about a Lake Superior fishing adventure that is second to none. I call it a world-class fishing adventure. We'll talk about that in detail. Then our number two, Eric Austin of Jay's Sporting Goods, helps us get ready for the upcoming archery season. It's coming fast now. He's also going to promo that bear hunting seminar with Johnny and some other seminars coming up at Jay's. Jordan Mason, the director of the DNR shooting ranges, will join me to talk about those options. Then Tom Weston, again from the DNR, answers this week's Ask Avery question, and I think it's a very interesting one, as I think all of the Ask Avery questions are. And in hour number three, we're talking bass fishing in Michigan with Jerry Gostenick, and I hope to wrap it all up with Wild Game Chef extraordinaire Dixie Dave Miner. My name is Mike Avery. This show is called Outdoor Magazine. 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I would love to hear from you. Let me know what's on your mind, what you think, what you're sick of, what you love, want to hear more of. Mike@MikeAveryOutdoors.com. 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

0: 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You can hear us in St. Joe, WSJM 94.9 FM. And you can hear us north of the bridge in Marquette, WDMJ 1320 AM. 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And there is a lot of walleye fishing going on out of Lynnwood Beach Marina right now. I don't usually fish out of Lynnwood Beach. I fish out of the mouth of the Saginaw River. And the walleye fishing there has been pretty good as well. Earlier this week, I was joined by a good friend of mine, Nick Grillo, on the Angler Quest, along with mutual friends Ross Elliott and Emil Rousseau, formerly of the Lumberjack Restaurant. And we caught some nice fish. But I was looking at Nick thinking, man, this must seem like a really, really boring trip for him. Because just a few days earlier, he had what I consider the ultimate freshwater fishing adventure. I'm going to let Nick tell you more about that as he joins us now on the Outdoor Magazine phone line. Nick, welcome, buddy. How are you?
1: Hey, Mike. Good. How are you today?
0: I'm good. It feels good to be inside in a semi-air-conditioned studio after being on the water yesterday when it was 100 degrees.
1: Yeah, no kidding, right? As soon as I got home, I took a nice cool shower and, yep, relaxed in the AC the rest of the day. Yep.
0: Yeah. Hey, Nick, you are one of the hardest core hunters and anglers I know. How did this get started? Is this a passion you were born with? Did you develop this as you grew up or what?
1: Thanks, Mike. Yeah, so I actually learned all this from my grandpa. I had a couple older brothers that we're into hunting and fishing, and I didn't really get the hunting itch until a little older, until I was like 16 to 18. But we had a pond at our house when I was growing up, so I did grow up learning how to just bobber fish in the backyard and all that stuff. And a couple times, you know, I would go out on the bay with my dad and my grandpa. But my grandpa was the one who, you know, finally at like 16, I said, hey, I want to go hunting with you, Grandpa. And he took me out, actually up to the UP, and I got to learn being at deer camp, and I got to learn sitting in the woods and hoping to see a couple deer. And my first buck was a perfect 3.5-inch spike. Still to this day means the most, you know, anything to me. It was just, I still remember it just like today, and getting that hug from Grandpa and him being so proud of me. And

0: last weekend here on the show, and I thought, this is interesting because I figured I would have you on here this week coming up. You went out to Standard Rock in the middle of Lake Superior. That alone is an adventure, but you didn't go with a captain this time. You took your own boat out. Tell me what the mindset was there, Nick, and what the preparation process was like to be able to do this.
1: Well, yeah, like you said, this is in the middle of Lake Superior, and weather changes in Michigan on a dime. As you know, it changes so fast. So this is actually the third year in a row that we've tried to make this trip happen. And I'm kind of lucky enough where I can change my schedule around as long as anything's not dire need at work and everything. But my main buddy that I fish with, Tom, that we go lake trout fishing with, he only has so much vacation time a year. So usually what we do is we take off a whole week and we try to fish that week. And if we get any days that are blowing, we'll go out that day. So we kind of did, you've talked about it numerous times, but we did it the right way where we went out with a charter captain the first time. So back in 2023, we went out with Travis White of Keweenaw Charters and had an amazing time. So we kind of got the layout of the land and learned how to go out there and how to fish it. And then these past three summers, yeah, we've been trying hard and every week it hasn't worked out, but then for every year. And then this year we had an amazing 3-day window. And the first day there was no wind, but we had some rain coming over the lake. And as you know, even, you know, especially on the Saginaw Bay, but anywhere, that wind and rain comes out of nowhere. And usually when there's rain in July, there's thunder behind it too. So we decided not to fish that day, but we got two amazing days that were just flat as could be. We ended up having a little chop while we were out there, but again, for July, for middle of Lake Superior, we had an amazing flat 2 days out there.
0: Your boat is a what, 20-foot polar craft?
1: No, 17.9.
0: 17.9 polar craft.
1: Yeah, with a 115 on the back.
0: That you decided to take in the middle of Lake Superior.
1: Yep. We've taken it out of Frankfort, out of Manistee. We haven't done Lunnington yet, but we've done Leland. We've taken it out a few, you know, bigger ports like that and gone on to some big water. But you can see shore, and you still have phone service. So this came into play, too, where you needed the safety aspect. So I had the Garmin InReach, which we don't have to spend a lot of time on, but that enables you to text, you know, people from shore via the satellites. And I can't remember if I even told you this part, Mike, but yeah. For some reason, I got one text the whole time while I was out there that actually came through my phone, and it was from you.
0: was that the text from me wondering?
1: Are you still around?
0: You still alive, Nick?
1: And I tried texting you back, and it didn't work. So I don't know how that text got through. But for the other times, I did my Garmin InReach, and my wife was at home base sitting on shore, and she was watching the weather for us. And I text her on the Garmin to say, hey, we just made it to the rock. We're okay. And every about 2 to 4 hours, I just text an update to say, still everything good. And then even coming in, I would say, hey, we're heading in. So that way, if she didn't hear from us in an hour and a half to 2 hours, she'd know to, you know, call up there. And we had actually that Captain Travis. We had him kind of on standby knowing that we were out there in case we needed a local person to help out.
0: Yeah, that was good thinking.
1: So that was kind of the safety aspect. Yeah, and then we have three different ways to get in case something happens. So we have the big motor. We have a kicker motor that we use for trolling. And then we even had our Minn Kota up front, which obviously would take forever to get in. But at least we had ways of kind of controlling the boat if something did break down like that way.
0: And you had done some research by making long runs out on Saginaw Bay to see how much fuel it took and all that kind of stuff beforehand, right?
1: Correct. Yep. And just picking good days on Saginaw Bay is hard enough, but that's exactly what we did. We picked some calm days and we just went for a drive, just had it planed out the whole time and just drove for an hour and a half to 2 hours and did the mileage. I checked to see how much gas we burned up. So that way we kind of had that research too, if we had to take any cans of gas with us. And it was actually better than I thought. We used about half a tank of gas just going there and back. And the reef is like 5 or 6 miles long. So even when you

0: get to the reef, you're kind of bouncing around looking from either hump to hump or different rock piles or different areas. So you're even burning gas while you're out there just trying to find fish.
1: Yeah. So what? How long did it take you to run out to the Standard Rock then?
0: So the first morning was really foggy. We kind of knew it was going to, but we were kind of content with going out there slow if needed to. And it took us an hour and 48 minutes that first day. And then just to get to the rock. And a lot of that was because of the fog, because we were going nice and slow. We even checked for ferries and freighters on, I forget what the website's called, but where you can see their routes to make sure that none were crossing anywhere close to us that we had to kind of pay attention to. And then the next morning went a lot better. It took about an hour and 20 minutes without the fog.
1: Oh, so you went out there 2 days in a row. What time in the morning did you leave that first day, Nick?
0: First day we left about a little after 4, and then the second morning we left a little bit before 4 a.m. We were trying to make sure to get there for the sunrise bite.
1: So you actually left shore before sunrise on a foggy day, heading for Standard Rock, some 50 miles out in the middle of Lake Superior. That's pretty gutsy.
0: It is, and I'm not really comfortable with going out of a port that I've never done before, so that was part of going out with a charter captain, like we talked from years past. And even when we got up there the night before, we got there about 4 or 3 hours before dark, we took the boat out and we just went for a couple miles just to kind of get a lay of the land, to kind of expect what we're looking for when we come out, even just to look for fishing nets. I wanted to make sure there's no fishing nets, but there was no buoys that might come out of nowhere. And obviously just to make sure we weren't going to run into any shallow water until we got, you know, that couple miles offshore. So we kind of did a little research like that just to make sure we were all buttoned up.
1: So you took this very seriously, Nick. This wasn't on a whim. This was well-researched and well-planned out.
0: Yeah, exactly. And that's what I definitely recommend to anybody. This isn't something you can just kind of go out there and just use your phone and say, oh, it's this way, let's go find it. We even had a compass on, and we actually used that a lot more in the fog because we were going slow. And my hummingbird was kind of having difficult reading which way we were driving because we were just putzing out there slow to start. So we were using the compass a good amount just to make sure we were heading the right direction because we couldn't see shore or nothing.
1: Wow, Nick. Hang tight. I got to take a break here on the Outdoor Magazine show. But when we come back, I want to talk to you more about, you know, once you got out there, what you found, what the fishing was like. You documented all this on video, which I think is very cool. So anyway, we'll take that break. We're talking with Nick Grillo, just a hardcore outdoor, Michigan outdoor guy. He loves to hunt and fish. But he also, by the way, happens to be part of the famous Grillo family. Well, famous to me. Grillo family of Michigan brand meats. That website, MichiganBrand.net. That's MichiganBrand.net. Nick is putting a video of this adventure together. In fact, he already has a trailer of it. I've seen it. It's very impressive. By the time you hear this radio show this weekend, you can find it online as well. He took his 18-foot, not even 18-foot, Polar Craft, which is a beautiful boat, but out in the dark, in the fog, to Lake Superior to look for giant lake trout and then jig them up. And guess what? They found them. I've seen the pictures. I've seen the video. It's legit. We'll take that break. When we come back, we'll talk more with Nick about this adventure, how they found those fish, how they caught them, how big they were, and more coming up right here on Outdoor Magazine.
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0: 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We're talking right now with Nick Grillo of Michigan Brand, not about Michigan Brand, but about his passion for the outdoors, his love for the outdoors, a recent freshwater fishing adventure he had in the middle of Lake Superior. He took his 18-foot polar craft out to the rock, standard rock, 50 miles in Lake Superior. Nick, what did you find once you got out there?
1: Yeah, that you worded that perfect. An adventure, that's what it was. So, obviously, first thing we found out when we got out there was the lighthouse. And even though we were so anxious to get fishing, we couldn't help but just sit there and be in awe of it. And I think a lot of people on your show will understand this, listening to the show. The fishing kind of came second in this trip. I mean, that's just the honest to truth. The lighthouse was just amazing, and just the feel of being out there in the middle of Superior with nobody around, miles and miles of nothing but water. It was such a wonderful feeling. But anyway, so we started looking for fish, and we went probably an hour and a half to 2 hours before we actually found more than like a single fish by himself. And we kind of were hopping from hump to hump, and I was getting a little discouraged, I'm not going to lie, but we finally found, I don't know, probably 10 to 15 fish that were laying on this little hump that came up, and we started fishing them, and that's when we caught our first one. And it was a good one. It wasn't, you know, one of these monsters we were after, but it made it so good to, like, get a fish on and just look at each other. So my buddy Tom, his nickname is actually BLT, Big Licker Tom. But we went out there, and he had an underwater camera. I think it was called a Water Wolf. I guess, don't quote me, I can't remember the name now. But it's one of those cameras that you tie on your line, and then you tie the fishing lure right to the camera, and you have like a 4 to 6 foot leader.
0: Uh-huh.
1: And he put that down, and we were not live time. He'd have to bring it up, and then he'd plug the card back in his phone. So we did that a couple times, and we were seeing 15 to 20 fish below our jigs just swimming and swirling on it. And we weren't even getting bites, but they were just swatting at it and just going nuts. So we kind of knew we were on active fish. And, it took probably, like I said, that hour and a half to 2 hours to find a good pot of fish that was active. And that day was still a wonderful day, but we caught 18 that day. And the second day was a little bit better. We caught 51 that day.
0: 51?
1: It was, yep, it was fun. Kind of the same thing where the morning bite, it was a little

0: better because we went to that spot where we found the active fish. And that morning, oh, we did the same thing with the underwater camera. And my buddy Tom there, he hooked up a big one and he fought it for about 12 to 15 minutes and it popped off. We didn't get a good look at it, but just with how long he was fighting and the runs, we could tell that it was a good one, obviously. That was the heartbreaker of the trip.
1: Let me back up a step. When you said you were looking for fish that first day, were you using forward-facing sonar, traditional sonar? Were you sight fishing in that crystal clear water? How were you looking for fish, Nick?
0: So we were actually using the 2D, and we were, you know, not going too fast, but going around between, you know, 4 to 5 miles an hour and just driving over rock piles. And we, you know, had a couple spots on the map that we saw that came up. So essentially the reef is 500 foot around it, deep. It's, you know, there's 400 to 500, and then it just shoots right up to like 200. But then you'll find individual humps. And some of those humps came up to 60 foot, 80 foot. So those humps is what we were kind of targeting. And we were just going basically from hump to hump, and we were putzing over it and trying to mark them on the 2D and the side scan. As soon as we did, then we would shut off the big motor, put on the Minn Kota, and then we did put down the trolling motor, and then we did put down the live scope. And okay. Then we were using forward-facing sonar to kind of target these fish and try to get it right over top of them, and that obviously helped because we were seeing how they reacted to and if they were chasing baits and everything.
1: So you're using a spot lock to stay basically in place, and then you're jigging. Are you using jigging spoons? Are you using Larry Jennings jigs or what, Nick?
0: Yeah, kind of everything. I wish I would have, because obviously this was a couple days before your show last weekend, and I wish I would have heard that Larry was on, because we did catch a couple of good ones on Jonah jigs. Mm. And those are my favorite jigs for Kings by far, and I've had some great days really with Lakers with them too. So we used a couple of them on this trip, and they did catch some good fish.
1: Hang tight, Nick. We got to take another break. We'll come back and wrap up this story. We're talking with Nick Grillo of Michigan Brand Meats, michiganbrand.net. But we're talking with him about his fishing adventure at Standard Rock, where they traveled out to the rock, him and a buddy, to jig up giant lake trout. How big a fish did he get? We'll find out after the break. I want you to think about one tool you use every day, whether it's in the field, on the water, or just around the house. I bet you can't come up with something more versatile than a good knife. And for me, that's a Rapid River knife, handmade by craftsmen in Michigan's Upper Peninsula, and guaranteed for life. 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

0: 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You can hear us in Port Huron on the new 105.5 WPHM, and you can also hear us north of the bridge in Newberry, WNBY, 1450 AM. Talking right now with a good friend of mine and just an all-around good guy, Nick Grillo of Michigan Brand Meats, the website for the company, michiganbrand.net. That's michiganbrand.net. But we're not talking about Michigan Brand Meats right now. We're talking about Nick's passion for the outdoors, but in particular, a recent fishing adventure he had with a buddy, BLT, Big Laker Tom, out in the middle of Lake Superior, jigging for giant lake trout on Standard Rock. Nick, I'll just flat out ask you then, did you find those big lakers you were looking for?
1: Yeah. In a short answer, yes, we did. We found kind of all around everything. We found little fish. We found active fish. We found tight-lipped fish. But, yep, we found the big one I was after. So it was actually a Swedish pimple I was using at that moment, because it was that first morning when we were still trying to find what the fish were wanting and what they were going to bite on. And it was a size 7 Swedish pimple, all white. And we had a fish right below us. I went down and he hit it on the downfall where my line just stopped. And I said, I'm not at bottom yet. So I closed my bail and I reeled up and I felt the weight and I just hooked set right there. And I knew right away it was a big one. And it was one of those big fights where he just ran right to the bottom and stayed right on bottom until he was finally tired enough for me to bring him up about 16, 18 minutes later.
0: Oh, man, that's a long fight.
1: Yeah. And it was a little bit heavier of a rod. It was, I think it's a 7.5, but it's a medium heavy rod. And we were using 30-pound braid. So it was definitely enough to handle him, but I didn't want to horse him and be too rough. But we got him up to the top, got him in the net. And maybe if you don't mind, you can share that picture here soon and on your page. But yep, he was a beautiful fish. And the best part is we got it all on video, like you mentioned. I am going to put a YouTube video together, and this big fish is on that.
0: How big was your biggest one you got out there, Nick?
1: So, to be honest, we didn't weigh him, but he was just a hair under 35 inches in length. And the reason we didn't weigh him is because he was bleeding a little bit. We brought him up and had that long fight, so obviously he was pretty tired. And these are pretty delicate old

0: fish. And the last thing I wanted to do is to not have that fish make it back. So we did put him in the live well to rest for a little bit. We threw him on the bump board and got that weight or measurement. And then we took a couple of quick picks. And then I still had to hold him over the side of the boat for a while before he had enough strength to go down. I mean, I'm talking like 15 to 20 minutes before I finally got him to go down.
1: Really?
0: So, yeah, I was feeling really bad because I'm like, oh, I do not want this fish to die. I really want to let him go, you know. And then he finally kicked off strong enough that he went straight down. So that made me feel real good. But like I mentioned, these are real kind of delicate old fish. So that's the last thing I wanted.
1: Yeah. Well, and there's...
0: But I'm guessing...
1: There's such a wonderful resource, and the fact that you were so concerned and took such care with that fish to release him, that says a lot, Nick.
0: Mm-hmm. Yeah, and I'm guessing mid-20s, maybe even high-20s is kind of our rough estimate on what the fish was.
1: Oh, I'd go with a solid 30 if I was you. Nobody can disprove it. Just go with 30.
0: There you go. Yeah, that's a good number.
1: So did you catch a bunch of big fish or the one big fish? I mean, you said you caught 50 fish, so what was the size range?
0: Yep, we caught probably, I guess I don't know the percentage, but we did catch a lot of 10 to 15 pounders. But I think we only caught that one for sure that was in that 20 to 30 pound range, if not higher in the 30s. So... I don't want to make it sound like it wasn't the trip of a lifetime, because it was, but just as numbers, it was amazing how many fish we caught, but we did catch a lot of like 10 to 15 pounders.
1: But there's nothing wrong with a 10 to 15 pound lake trout.
0: On the rod.
1: Yeah,
0: exactly.
1: And the fact
0: that every day you go fishing,
1: that you documented this the way you did with the underwater video, with the drone video, with the video from the surface. I can't wait to see this video. I've seen a trailer and it looks very impressive, Nick.
0: Yeah, I'm really excited. I kind of started piecing it together and hoping to have it done in a week or two. So, yeah, I'm excited to share it.
1: Well, I will share that picture on my Facebook page. I will post the trailer on my Facebook page, if you don't mind. And I'll send people, when you get it done, to your YouTube channel, which is what? Am I Nick Outdoors?
0: Yep. Yep, that's it. So, yep, if you don't mind, I'd love all that. MI is in Michigan, MI. Yep.
1: Yeah, because you are a Michigan guy, just like I am, Nick, and I appreciate that. Man, you did such a wonderful job. I'll be happy to share that. Thanks for sharing the story of this adventure. And then just a couple of days later, you went out with me on Saginaw Bay walleye fishing. That must have been a little boring compared to that Lake Superior trip.
0: I wouldn't say that, but yeah, my arms are sore from fighting those fish, I'll be honest. Yeah.
1: All right, Nick, always a pleasure. So, congrats on a wonderful trip. Thanks for sharing the story, and I look forward to the video. MI Nick Outdoors on YouTube. His name is Nick Grillo of Michigan Brand, michiganbrand.net, a great partner of me, Mike Avery, and the Mike Avery Outdoors franchise and the Outdoor Magazine radio show. michiganbrand.net, use the promo code MIKE20, get 20% off your entire order. Great story from Nick Grillo. We'll take a break for the top of the hour. Coming back in hour number two, going to talk with Eric Austin of Jay's Sporting Goods about getting ready for the archery season, plus a bear hunting seminar with the bear whisperer, Johnny Bowler.
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0: time now for Michigan's number one outdoor radio show, Mike Avery's Outdoor Magazine. Mike Avery has covered the outdoors in Michigan for more than four decades, and that tradition continues today. Outdoor Magazine is brought to you by Jay's Sporting Goods, the Yeider Insurance Group, Angler Quest Pontoons, the Forward Corporation, Security Credit Union, Offshore Tackle, Hammond Drives and Equipment, Garber Chevrolet, the West Branch Visitors Bureau, Rapid River Knife Works, and by Michigan Brand Meats. 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
1: Indeed, this is the big guy, Mike Avery. Welcome to hour number two of this week's Outdoor Magazine radio show right here on the Outdoor Magazine Radio Network. 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I also do podcasts for three of my advertising partners as well. I do a podcast every month for Offshore Tackle. I do a podcast for Killer Food Plots. And I do a podcast for Angler Quest Pontoons. In fact, on the original schedule that I sent out to Charlie and young Jonathan Dent. Now, that's not saying that Charlie is old Charlie, but I refer to Charlie as Charlie and John as young Jonathan Dent. I sent him a schedule that said we would do an Angler Quest podcast today. But you know what? We're going to wait and do it next week till after the Angler Quest owner's tourney. So that seemed to make sense. So keep an ear out for that as well. So what is going on in the outdoors here in Michigan right now? Well, it's been hot. We know that. It's been hot, hot, hot. The fishing, from my perspective, has been surprisingly good on the skinny water of Saginaw Bay for mid-July. Food plots are still going in the ground. I'm going to start getting ready for a bear hunt in Ontario, which is less than a month away now. I'm going to use my 10-point crossbow that I got from Jay's Sporting Goods a couple of years ago. In fact, I will probably take that crossbow back to the archery department at Jay's to have them go over it and tweak it once again before I head to Ontario. Every time I go to Canada, I take a bow. I've killed bears in Ontario with a recurve, which was incredibly rewarding. I've taken a couple with compound bows, and I've taken several with crossbows, and I think I'm going to stick with the crossbow this year. So I'm looking at the bow season a little bit earlier than probably many of you who will not start bow hunting until, what, October 1st? Either way, I got thinking, you know, it's about time to start thinking that direction, as many of you already are. So I reached out to the folks at Jay's Sporting Goods, in particular, Eric Austin. Eric is the new archery department buyer, and he's with us now on the Outdoor Magazine phone line. Eric, welcome to the show. How are you?
2: I'm good. Thanks for having me.
1: Well, listen, it's a real pleasure. Tell me a little bit about your journey, because you're relatively new to the archery buyer position at Jay's. How did you get there? What does your path look like?
2: Well,

0: I actually started at Jay's when I got out of high school in 2014. And I worked here for about 5 years. And in that stint, I was an archery tech. And then I was graduated to the hunting department manager. But in that stretch, I just found myself looking for something different, wanting to try something different. And so I went and I worked another job for close to 7 years. And I just found myself missing the hunting and outdoor industry in general. And so I wanted to find a pathway back into it. And so I decided to go to college through the Mid-Michigan College and the Hunting and Angling Scholars Program. And in doing so, I needed a job with a little more flexible schedule, so it would allow me to go to college and attend those classes. And I thought, well, what better place than Jay's? So I reached back out to Chad, and we had stayed in touch for a long time since I was gone, but I reached back out about the potential of coming back, and thankfully they welcomed me back with open arms. And through my college journey and throughout working here, this position opened up, and I thought it would be an awesome opportunity to be able to build a career here at Jay's. And so I went for it, and I was fortunate enough to get it. So it's kind of a long, 10-year story, but it ended up here, and I couldn't be more grateful.
1: Well, congrats on that, and how cool is it to be able to work and make a career in a field that you have a passion for? I can relate to that. I mean, it makes going to work a lot easier some days.
0: Absolutely. Coming from a place where, I didn't necessarily enjoy what I was doing on a day-to-day basis. It was just more of a, put money in the bank, put food on the table, yeah, sort of gig. I wanted something a little more fulfilling, and I was definitely able to find that here.
1: Okay, so you started as an archery tech. Now you're the archery buyer, so you've got a real good handle on archery in general. I bet you're going to tell me and our listeners, hey, don't wait till the last minute. Start thinking that direction now. Start moving that direction now. Get the bow out. Get the crossbow out. Look at things. Have them tweaked. Have them gone over now rather than later.
0: Without a doubt, yeah. I mean, I'm sure you've been in here in September.
1: yes, I have.
0: it can be a little bit of a madhouse in September. So I always try and tell people, the earlier you can get in here and get your stuff looked at, the better. Or at least, get it out. Maybe you have no intentions of coming into a shop. You think everything's fine until all of a sudden you get your bow out, September 15th, getting ready for bow season. And, you notice your strings cut or, whatever it may be, just get it out and at least look at it sooner than later, because it can be a lot harder to get things taken care of in the month of September leading up to October than it is right now.
1: Is this new generation of high-tech compounds, and especially crossbows, are they more susceptible to failure or at least maintenance issues because they are so high tech and there's so much energy stored in those cams, in those wheels?
0: I would say so. So a lot of the older bows, with the smaller cams, the short risers, the long limbs, those obviously didn't have as much power as today's bows. So yeah, and especially when you start looking at the crossbows too, crossbows are shooting, anywhere from 400 up to 515-ish feet a second. And that's a ton of energy stored in just a small little compact spot. So that's going to require yearly, I would say, maintenance. But, we recommend at least getting your string and cables changed on your crossbows every 2 years or every 500 shots. Now, most people aren't shooting their crossbow 500 times in a 2 year span unless you really just enjoy shooting. But so that's why we say that 2 year mark is crucial, because even though you're not shooting it and it's just sitting there, it's still all that pressure on those strings and on those limbs. So it's just nice to get a fresh start every 2 years and know that you're doing your due diligence to make sure you get the longest life possible out of that crossbow or compound for that matter.
1: I actually found out with my 10 point that I bought there at Jay's, I'd come in and see Kevin and the guys in the archery department and Claire, and they looked at it and said, Avery, you must shoot enough that we need to replace these every year. Now, it's not an inexpensive process, but it makes me feel better. And as much as I have shot crossbows and love crossbows,

0: crossbows and am very comfortable with crossbows. I got to be honest, they still scare me a little bit. And I think it's okay to have a healthy respect for something that holds that much energy right in front of your face.
1: As you should, yeah. They can, you know, like I said, it's just so much compact energy right there. Things, you know, things do happen. Things do go wrong, but a lot of it can be prevented or at least minimalized with the proper care and maintenance on it.
0: Yeah, and we'll talk about that after the break. We're talking with Eric Austin, the archery department, the archery buyer for Jay's Sporting Goods. He buys for the Claire store and the Gaylord store. The website for Jay's is jaysportinggoods.com, jaysportinggoods.com. 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Go into the store. It's an experience. I was up there just a few weeks ago in the art, or not in the archery department, but in the fishing department. I bought new trolling rods. I bought new trolling reels. And it was just a lot of fun to walk through the store. I've been working with Jay's forever. 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So we will take that break. When we come back, I want to talk with Eric about maintenance, about what is hot these days. Is traditional archery even a thing anymore? Plus, we've got to talk about some seminars coming up at Jay's, including a bear hunting seminar with Johnny Bowler, the Bear Whisperer. I'll be there as well, but I'm not going to share my expertise. I'm just there to introduce Johnny and get him telling some stories, and I think you're going to enjoy that. That, by the way, is at the Gaylord store. It is Sunday, August 2nd. I think it's at 1 o'clock in the afternoon, but we'll verify with Eric when we come back after the break. Again, Eric Austin of Jay's Sporting Goods, jaysportinggoods.com, jaysportinggoods.com. My name is Mike Avery. 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

0: You can hear the Outdoor Magazine show in Houghton Lake on the Twister 92.1 WTWS. You can hear us in Sandusky in the Thumb, WMIC, 660 AM, 95.3 FM. And you can hear us north of the bridge in the Sioux on WKNW 1400 AM. I'll be going through the Sioux here in less than a month now on my way to White River, Ontario, Canada, for a bear hunt, and I will have my 10-point crossbow that I got at Jay's Sporting Goods. We're talking with Eric Austin of Jay's Sporting Goods right now. He is the archery department buyer. It's a new position to him. Eric, once again, congrats. How cool is that to end up working in a field that you love so much?
1: It's the best. I mean, I set out to achieve that, and I was fortunate enough to land it in a place close to home. You know, I was born and raised right here, so it's really nice. I feel really grateful.
0: Well, I am certainly very happy for you. The folks at Jay's are great people. As I say, I've worked with them forever, and I know it's going to be a wonderful move for you. Let's talk about archery today. Is traditional archery, and by that I mean compounds, recurves and longbows, are they a factor at all anymore? Does anybody walk in the door at Jay's and say, hey, I want a recurve?
1: Oh, yeah. Yeah, we get a lot of guys, actually. You'd be surprised. There's still quite, I mean, obviously the market

0: isn't what it used to be on the traditional side of things, but we still get enough buzz around traditional bows that it's important that we have a good selection of traditional bows, arrows, broadheads, points, accessories, you know, whatever it may be. Because we see a lot of guys that just, they're just old school and they want to keep it old school, or there's a lot of new school guys that want to try the traditional style. They just want to get away from all the technology, all the fancy new toys on the compounds and crossbows, and they want to dabble in the traditional side of things. So we still see a lot of guys.
1: And I get that, because I have never had more enjoyable archery hunts in my entire life than when I had a recurve in my hand, because it's so pure, it's so basic, it's so straightforward, it's instinctive. But there's a challenge in that. And for me, you know, I just wasn't willing to shoot as much as I had to be proficient and effective and confident. And I think whatever archery gear we're using, you've got to have the confidence, and you owe that to the game, to the critters that you're chasing.
0: Yeah, and that's, you know, I'm kind of similar. I have a recurve, and I have the full setup, and I've been out hunting with it a few times, and I've taken a doe with it, but I find myself not putting in the time that is required to become accurate enough and confident enough, because that's the thing. You know, if you're going to be a traditional bow hunter, you have to shoot nonstop. I mean, even if it's just 3 to 6 arrows a day, but you just have to get that motion and get that rhythm and do it, because that's the only way that you're going to be accurate and confident and do the justice to the animal, as you said.
1: When we look at the other end of the spectrum, compounds and crossbows, when crossbows were first made legal for everybody in Michigan, they took over the state, and I know places like Jay's were selling probably more crossbows than compounds. What's the split these days? What do you see now, Eric?
0: You know, without looking at the numbers on that, it would be hard to give an exact split, but just going off of what I know from the sales floor and whatnot, I would still say that the crossbow sales outnumber the compound sales, but it's definitely not as heavy as it once was when it first became legalized. So I would say right now, it's probably like 60-40. If I had to put a number on it, 60% crossbow, 40% compound.
1: When people come in looking for a crossbow, who are these people? Are they older guys like me? Are they younger guys who just want to maybe increase their accuracy? Who buys a crossbow these days?
0: It is a lot of, you know, we get a lot of older guys that have had shoulder issues, or maybe they just can't pull the weight that they used to, and they're not comfortable bow hunting with a 50-pound or 60-pound bow, which is obviously very capable, but you know, they've just been so used to hunting with 70 pounds and they've gotten to a point where it's not really comfortable or fun to do that anymore. And so yeah, you get a lot of those guys that are buying the crossbows, but then there are a handful of the younger generation that maybe they've never bow hunted before a day in their life. Maybe they've only had a deer camp up north and they come up for opening weekend, or you know, whatever it may be, but and so now they want to dabble into the archery side of things to extend their season. We definitely see a fair amount of that as well.
1: You bring up an interesting point about drawing 70 pounds. You know, back in the old days when bows weren't as effective, as efficient, as there was a lot of wasted energy in them. Yeah, maybe you had to pull 70 pounds, but I don't know, Eric. I when I was hunting with a compound, I was shooting 55 pounds. And I blew through everything I shot. I mean, you don't need to shoot 70 pounds anymore, do you?
0: No, you don't. These bows today are so capable, and the knowledge we have in setting up a bow, that's the key part right there. If you're going to hunt with a lighter weight setup, the only thing that you have to really pay attention to is you got to make sure your bow's tuned, first off. You got to have the right arrow and the right broadhead. If you have those three things, you can kill anything. I'd argue you could kill anything in North America with a 50-pound draw.
1: What do you mean by tuning a bow? I get that, but what is that process for people who don't understand?
0: So if you just grab a bow off the shelf and you slap a rest on it, whatever it may be, you know, even if you center it up and

0: But then you start throwing your stabilizers and everything on. It's going to shoot different, and it depends on your grip, your anchor point. It just depends on a lot of stuff. So by tuning, I mean, it's our job to make sure we get that arrow flying as straight as it possibly can. So we paper tune, and so we'll have the customer shoot through paper, and our ultimate goal is to get a bullet hole. So we don't want that arrow tearing the paper left, right, up, down. We want it to just be a perfect bullet hole right through the paper, and that indicates that that arrow is flying straight. And the straighter your arrow flies, the more energy it gets, the more energy that connects with your target.
1: And that process of tuning, I mean, some days you're going to luck out and it's going to happen fast. It's going to happen right away. But a lot of times it does take time. You got to tweak things. You got to move things. And I get why you say, look, if you're going to do this, do it now. Don't wait until September, because if you walk in there now, you're going to have a better experience.
0: You are going to have a better experience, you know, because you're not going to feel pressured because there's people waiting behind you. And our guys, you know, our guys do a really good job of making sure that experience stays the same, no matter how busy we are. We want to treat each customer fully and make sure they're fully taken care of. But it is a lot less stress on the customer and on the staff if we come in now, because then we can do a full setup start to finish, and you're going to have everything shooting perfect just the way you like it before you walk out of the door.
1: What is hot these days in archery? And I know a lot of this is guided by marketing. Whoever puts the most money into marketing, whatever Lee and Tiffany are shooting, whatever, yada yada yada. But when people walk in the door these days, either for a compound or a crossbow, what are they asking for
0: as far as brand?
1: Yeah.
0: You know, as far on the compound side of things, Matthews is definitely, they're an industry leader right now. Matthews, Hoyt, Darton is making a really big comeback.
1: Darton?
0: Been phenomenal. Yeah, they've been phenomenal.
1: I'm glad to hear that.
0: Yeah, we've been having some really good success with Darton these past couple years since we've had them back in the store. And, those three are definitely, I'd say, are leading the charge. But it's hard to find... You won't find a bad bow these days. They all shoot really good, and it's just a matter of preference, what you prefer in the draw cycle and the feel of the shot. But any one of these bows on the shelf, we can set up and make it shoot perfect. And then on the crossbows, I think that goes without saying, you know, 10 points and Ravens are definitely leading the industry and leading our stuff here at the store. They're great bows, and yeah, those would be the brands that come to mind.
1: Well, and speaking of the store, you've got some interesting seminars coming up in the stores, Claire and Gaylord, here over the next few weeks.
0: Yeah, so this weekend in Claire, we actually will have Chris B here putting on he's doing a seminar on food plots, and I believe it's food plots and how to set up your property is the seminar he'll be doing this coming weekend on Saturday. And then August 2nd, it is 1 p.m., you were correct on that. So it's Sunday, August 2nd at the Gaylord location. Johnny Bowler will be there doing a bear hunting seminar.
1: Johnny Bowler, the bear whisperer. That'll be a good one.
0: Yeah, I'm looking forward to it. I've been talking to Johnny a little bit over the past couple days, and it's the first time I've talked to him. You know, I've never met him, but... Just after talking to him a little bit, I'm super excited to get up to hear that seminar and hear what he's got to say. And I think guys are going to be really excited for that one.
1: And, you know, he's never done anything like this before, so he was a little bit nervous. He said, Mike, are you going to be there? And I said, yeah, I can be there. In fact, I will introduce Johnny and I'll throw him a few questions to get him going. But he's the type of guy, he's got 36 years of bear guiding experience in Michigan. He's my go-to bear guy these days. I think it's going to be fascinating. That is Sunday, August 2nd at the Gaylord store. You said at 1 o'clock?
0: Yep. 1 p.m.
1: Is there any charge for these, Eric?
0: There's not. It is free to the public.
1: Excellent. Excellent. Well, Eric, congrats again on the new position as the archery buyer. I look forward to seeing you in the store. I'm going to come in and bring my 10-point in so the guys can go over it. And thanks for setting up that thing with Johnny. That was your idea, by the way. You reached out to me and said, can we do

0: as well. Great people, great Michigan's premier family-owned outdoor superstore, and I will stand behind that. We'll take a break here in the Outdoor Magazine Show. When we come back, I want to check in with Jordan Mason. Jordan is the director of the shooting ranges for the DNR, and then this week's Ask Avery question, also a DNR question, can a kid, I'm talking 8, 9 years old, can they apply for a Michigan bear or an elk tag? We'll find out in hour two of Outdoor Magazine.
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0: 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Okay, in the previous two segments, I was talking with Eric Austin of Jay's Sporting Goods about kind of getting ready for the fall archery season. Continuing on that theme, what about shooting your guns, getting ready for the fall hunting season? Jordan Mason is the range supervisor for the DNR. For the DNR shooting ranges. He's with us now on the Outdoor Magazine phone line, I think, to continue on that theme. Jordan, welcome to the show. How are you?
1: Hey, I'm good. How are you?
0: I'm doing real good. So you are the guy in charge of the DNR ranges. Are there more than one? How many are there?
1: Yeah, I think we have 15 across the
0: 15?
1: State.
0: 15?
1: Wow. Yeah. Yep. So anywhere from Ontonagon, Marquette, all the way down to Allegan, Pontiac, Grass Lake. So we got them all over.
0: Are these open to anyone?
1: Yeah, they are open to the public. Yep. We have two locations that have a pretty minimum shooter fee of $4 a day, and the rest of them are free and open to the public. So, yep.
0: are there DNR staffers there, or are these pretty much you're on your own? Or walk me through this process, this experience.

0: if you would, Jordan.
1: So we have, I believe, 7 staffed ranges. There's a range safety officer on site. And then we have a few unattended ranges as well. So basically, at our staffed ranges, you'd show up, go and sign in at the tower, and then the range safety officer will, you know, assign you to a shooting bench, and then you go from there.
0: Are these shotgun ranges, pistol ranges, rifle ranges, what?
1: Most of them have a pistol range at 10 yards and also at 25 yards. And then some of them have a 50-yard range and 100. And then Ortonville and Barry have a 200-yard range.
0: I would think the process, for somebody who is a new shooter, if you walk up to a range, that can be a little bit intimidating. Are these ranges for new shooters? Are you thinking these are more for veterans? Or how do you see them, Jordan?
1: So what we've been trying to do since I got on is we are sending our staff members through NRA range safety officer trainings. And then to piggyback on that, we're also going to be sending them through instructor courses. And so we're trying to cater more towards somebody who's, you know, maybe intimidated at a range to walk up and, you know, get full instruction on what to expect.
0: Yeah. Are they daytime only ranges, or are these lighted for after dark?
1: They're daytime. They open to the public at 10 a.m. and the last shot is at 4:45 p.m. and they're open Thursday through Monday, so they're closed Tuesdays and Wednesdays. In the fall time, we do cater to the busy times with extended hours and days. So in October, we're open 6 days a week. And in November, for the first 15 days, we're open every day.
0: I got to believe in November, things get a little bit busy.
1: Yes. Yep. That's when we see lines and we get to the point where we're kind of trying to push people through. So I guess a big thing is we're trying to get people to shoot a little earlier. You know, maybe take advantage of a day where it's, you know, 75 degrees in September or the end of August. You can come out and it's, you don't have to wait in line, and you can get more instruction from the range safety officers. That's definitely what we're trying to push people towards.
0: Yeah. I think I'm going to wait till it's not 100 degrees out. I like that 75 degree range. I think that'll be good. How do we find, Jordan, how do we find where these are? Is there a website, or what's the resource here?
1: Yeah, there's a website, michigan.gov/shooting ranges, and it will pull up a list of all the ranges, where they're at, and what the amenities they have.
0: And real quick, there's a new one coming up, what, in Roscommon?
1: Yeah, yep, it's up in Roscommon by Westland, and that should be completed. It's scheduled to be completed later this fall. And one of the cool things up there is right now they're going to put a 200-yard range up there, but it's in the same footprint as a 1,000-yard range. So hopefully in the future we're going to be able to extend that out.
0: Man, if you could offer a 1,000-yard range, you'd get a lot of people there, because there aren't many places you can shoot a 1,000 yards. Jordan Mason, appreciate your time. Again, the website, michigan.gov/shooting ranges. Jordan?
1: Yeah.
0: Michigan.gov/shooting ranges. Jordan Mason from the DNR, appreciate your time with a heads up. Again, listen, I'm not trying to wish the summertime away. Not at all. But we got the guys at Jay saying, don't wait till the last minute. We got the guys at the DNR saying, don't wait till the last minute. So maybe let's not wait till the last minute. We'll take a break. When we come back, we're going to wrap up the second hour of the show with the Ask Avery question. It's a good one. Answered by another DNR guy. His name is Tom Weston. I think Tom's the same guy who didn't get me a bear tag. I might have to give him some more grief about that. When something has been around for a century, it's safe to call it a tradition. 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

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It can be a question you want me to answer directly or something you want me to pass along to somebody else. And that's exactly

0: exactly what Ryan Kaufman did this week. He sent me an email, again, to Mike at MikeyReOutdoors.com, with what I think is an excellent question. He says, "Hey, Mike, I have a bear hunting question I was hoping you could help me answer. I have a 3- and a 5-year-old and would like to start them in the points process so if and when they have an interest in bear hunting, they will have already accumulated some points. Is this even possible in Michigan, and how do I do it?" Man, that's a great question. I don't know the answer to this, but I know a guy who does. His name is Tom Weston with the DNR, and he's with us now on the Outdoor Magazine phone line. Tom, I think I've forgiven you for not getting me a bear tag, but it still smarts, man. I'm still thinking this is a mistake somewhere.
1: Well, I didn't get a bear or elk tag either this year, Mike.
0: All right, so I can't hold it against you. But this question from Ryan, I think, is an excellent question. And what is the answer to it? Can we get a kid started in accruing points for bear or elk?
1: Absolutely, absolutely. You know, a child from 0 to 9 years of age, they can earn bear points and elk chances. You know, what the dad or the uncle or the grandpa, all they've got to do is go online, purchase them a $1 sport card, which acts as their ID because they don't have a driver's license or a state ID card issued from SOS. We do require them to purchase the youngster a mentored youth license, believe it or not, and that will allow them to apply for a bear point or elk chance.
0: Okay, so they've got to get the ID, right? Yep. Walk me through this again.
1: Yeah, so they'll go to our website, they'll use the app, they'll create a new customer, and they will purchase a sport card. This is used by individuals who don't have a driver's license, who are 6 years old, and perhaps they're deer hunting. This is the official form of identification for that person in our system.
0: Okay.
1: So they'll buy that $1 sport card. They'll purchase the $7 mentored youth license. And when they purchase that $7 mentored youth license, that'll allow them to apply for a bear point or elk chance.
0: Ah. So it is possible. I mean, and it's really actually quite straightforward, too.
1: Yes, yes. And as Ryan mentioned, you know, maybe 15 years from now, if their kids aren't interested in bear hunting, they can actually donate their points to a individual. I did that a couple of years ago. I had 20 bear points. I wasn't going to use them, so I donated those to an individual who had a disability, and they were actually able to go out and harvest a bear. So they don't go to waste.
0: All right, so I need to follow up on that. So if you are going to donate points, which I think is a wonderful option, can you donate to a specific individual, or do you donate into a program, into a pool, and you at the DNR decides where they go?
1: Yeah, there's a list they keep. So my bear tag, how it works is that I applied for the Baldwin unit. You know, I had like 20 points, so I definitely won a tag. And the gentleman, the youngster that received my bear kill tag, he has to be unsuccessful in the drawing. And then we transferred my kill tag to him.
0: But you knew him? You knew it was going to him specifically?
1: I did not, because he was under the age of 16. And this young person woke up blind one day, totally blind.
0: Oh,
1: beautiful young kid. And he got a bear, which is pretty cool.
0: Very cool.
1: Yeah, with his dad. And then the DNR keeps a list of folks with various terminal illnesses.
0: Okay.
1: That tags can be donated to. So it's, it's a wonderful program. And I had the opportunity to meet the young man. And it was really life-changing for me to help somebody out if I could.
0: So, Tom, you've actually answered two questions for us this week about donating tags and about kids getting involved in the point system. So, Tom Weston, I appreciate your time so much, and thanks for your help.
1: Thank you, sir.
0: All right, Tom Weston from the DNR, michigan.gov/DNR.

0: 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We'll take a break. Hour three coming up.
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0: Time now for Michigan's number one outdoor radio show, Mike Avery's Outdoor Magazine. Mike Avery has covered the outdoors in Michigan for more than four decades, and that tradition continues today. Outdoor Magazine is brought to you by Jay's Sporting Goods, the Yeider Insurance Group, Angler Quest Pontoons, the Forward Corporation, Security Credit Union, Offshore Tackle, Hammond Drives and Equipment, Garber Chevrolet, the West Branch Visitors Bureau, Rapid River Knife Works, and by Michigan Brand Meats. 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
1: Well, thank you, Ken Hunter, for that introduction. Welcome to hour number three of this week's Outdoor Magazine radio show right here on the Outdoor Magazine Radio Network. On more than 30 radio stations across our great state of Michigan on a week that has been so very, very hot. Man, it's been hot. How has that affected the fishing? Do the fish care? That's a good question. I should ask somebody who actually knows, because I sure don't know the answer. I know we were out on Saginaw Bay earlier in the week on that day that hit 100. And the fishing was pretty good. I was trolling for walleye. In the skinny water, surface temp was 78 degrees, and the fishing was still pretty good. What did we catch that day? We had a sheephead, of course. We had white bass, walleye. Didn't get any smallies. That area I'm fishing is pretty well known for smallmouth, too. And I that's about the extent of my smallmouth fishing, my bass fishing, but it's interesting, when you troll for walleye and you get a smallmouth, you will see the fish jump behind the board before the board goes back. And you know right away what you've got. My other experience fishing for bass, we've got a pond behind the house that's got some bass in it. A lot of the neighborhood kids come over and they catch some pretty nice fish out of there. But I admit my knowledge of bass fishing is minimal. But I know people who are hardcore bass fishermen and who are very, very good at it, including the guy behind Michigan's number one bass fishing guide service. His name is Jerry Gostinick, and that guide service is Great Lakes Bass Fishing, greatlakesbassfishing.com. And Jerry is with us now on the Outdoor Magazine phone line. Jerry, welcome back. How are you?
2: How you doing, Mike?
1: I'm doing real well. How has the bass fishing been? How has this hot weather affected things, if at all?
2: Well, I don't know if it's really affected the fishing so much. You know, maybe

0: few less people on the water because of the temperatures. But I'm off today, a rare off day, but I just finished a 5-day in a row stretch, and I think that we probably averaged 60 fish a day.
1: So I'm guessing the hot weather didn't negatively affect your fishing.
0: No, but what I think is happening, the fish seem to be a little far ahead of where they normally are at this time of the year. Normally, like mid-July is kind of transition time, you know, and a lot of that's water temperature based. But we had 82 degree surface temp on St. Clair yesterday. So where I'm catching them right now and how we're catching them is typical of how we might do it about 3 weeks from now.
1: Oh, three
0: so
1: weeks
0: I
1: ahead.
0: I think that a lot of that's water temperature based too. So the fish are kind of in their summer, like 100% in their summer pattern right now. And what will happen on Lake St. Clair is when they're in that summer pattern, there's a 2 or 3 week window where they feed like they do, you know, pre-spawn, like they're biting. And we had, not yesterday because of the wind direction, but the day before, we had kind of nearly flat, calm conditions. The visibility has been crazy good. I mean, we could see the bottom in like 14 feet. We haven't had a ton of rain down here and not a lot of high winds either. So the water's been as clean as I've seen it in a long, long time. But They're, you know, we could see fish on the graph. I could actually see them with my naked eye. I'd see them on my graph, and I'd look down, and there they were. And more often than not, we could just pitch to them, and they would just swim right over and bite it. So they're in that peak summer feeding mode right now.
1: So you've mentioned two factors, water color and clarity. Does either one of those trump the other?
0: Well, water color, water temperature, and clarity. Water color and clarity are sort of similar, but I think that.
1: Well, I misspoke. Water temperature and water color.
0: Well, eventually, what's going to happen is we're going to get an algae bloom with this hot weather. It's going to happen. So on St. Clair right now, that will usually start at the bank, particularly on the Canadian side. And that algae line will kind of work its way out, right? And then you'll actually get to a point where, you know, there's a lot of current flow through that lake that comes from Lake Huron. So that current flow actually acts as a barrier to that algae. So you'll get out, you know, let's just say if you're in 12 feet, you're probably a mile from the bank. And then all of a sudden you'll hit that area where the current's coming, and that'll act as a wall to that algae. So I personally don't like fishing in that algae stuff. There are fish in it, but it just doesn't look as good. But I like to fish the clean water if I can, you know, and that algae line's probably going to start working its way out to 14, 15 foot if we don't get things cooling off. I mean, you know, it'll hit a certain temperature and that stuff, it'll just fuel those blooms, you know. And it happens every summer. Some summers are different than others, but the water has remained crystal clear for, I would say, the last 6 weeks.
1: How do you fish crystal clear water, Jerry? I mean, if you can see the fish, they can see you. How do you target a fish like that?
0: Well, I mean, I think a little bit lighter line and longer cast are probably important, but they're biting. And I mean, when they're biting, I don't know if it matters. You know, the fishing has been, I mean, really good here the last couple weeks. Like, really good.
1: Well, for you to say really good, 50, that's impressive.
0: Yeah, 50 fish a day. I mean, you know, we had 47 to be exact yesterday, but the day before we had 70, you know. So,
1: jeez.
0: It's been really, really good. Now, hey, you got to know what's going on out there, and you got to understand the smallmouth, you know, behavior on that particular body of water. You know, you can't just put the boat in and go fishing and expect that that's going to happen. I mean, we caught those fish out of, you know, probably 100 square yard area only. And that's just where that big school of fish is hanging out right now. And there wasn't a lot of competition either. You know, I hardly saw any boats the last 3 or 4 days. So
1: with the fishing that you describe,

0: that's got to make your beloved Lake St. Clair a world-class destination. You must get people coming in from across the country to fish there in your backyard.
1: I do. I'd say half of my clients are from out of state. And the group that we had in yesterday, the day they were here for 3 days, they were from West Virginia. So, and there was actually a group of eight guys, and we had three other boats. So we had four boats total for the guides, and then two anglers per boat. But yeah, they were from West Virginia.
0: Well, that's,
1: and I've got a group coming in from Texas Sunday fishing for 5 days straight. So
0: these sound like pretty hardcore folks that are coming in. These aren't your casual weekend warriors. These are some pretty hardcore anglers.
1: Yeah, but what you also find is a lot of the summer fishing in those places is so hot down there that they actually come up here to kind of get out of the heat and enjoy some good fishing in the summertime. You know, down in the group coming in from Texas, they actually have a place right on Toledo Bend, and nobody's fishing there this time of year. You know, it's way too hot. So they'll come up here to enjoy some cooler weather in the summertime.
0: Yeah, most years.
1: Yeah, well, I think this extended heat wave here is going to, it's got to end at some point.
0: It's got to,
1: so it looks like we're going to dip down in at least to the, you know, mid to low 80s next week. So enjoy it while it lasts. It's been a hot one, though. It's been like this since, I think, July 1st.
0: Yeah, yeah. And, you know, you're talking about Lake St. Clair, which I have so much respect for that resource. It's a fish factory. I don't care if you're talking perch, walleye, bass, sturgeon, muskie, whatever. It's just a world-class resource. But you extend beyond that, right? I mean, you think Michigan itself is a pretty darn good bass fishery.
1: Well, the entire state's great. I mean, I also do Lake Erie, you know, which is just a short trip down the Detroit River. And, you know, I kind of stick to the Michigan side and the Canadian shoreline, the North Shore, kind of that corner of the lake is my Lake Erie. I don't really venture Ohio waters or anything beyond, you know, Point Pelee or anything like that. And then, you know, you've got Saginaw Bay, which you mentioned earlier, which is a great bass fishery, a great largemouth fishery, too. You know, in the Inner Bay, you've got Charity Islands, Tawas, Caseville, Bayport. You know, those all offer good smallmouth fishing. You've got, you know, Thunder Bay and Alpena. You've got Grand Traverse Bay. I mean, they're everywhere in the Great Lakes.
0: We're talking with Jerry Gostinick about bass fishing here in Michigan. Jerry's website is greatlakesbassfishing.com. That's greatlakesbassfishing.com. If you go to that site, you can schedule a trip with Jerry out in the big water and some inland lakes as well. We got to take a break here in the Outdoor Magazine Show. When we come back, Jerry mentioned largemouth and smallmouth. Let's talk more about that, the differences in those fish, the differences about where you find them and how you target them, and lots more as we talk about bass fishing in Michigan with Jerry Gostinick, Great Lakes Bass Fishing, greatlakesbassfishing.com. And then we'll wrap up the show this week with Wild Game Chef Extraordinaire Dixie Dave Miner. That's coming up in Hour 3 of this week's Outdoor Magazine. 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

0: 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Reeder can take care of your lawn and property because it's your nature and our nurture. Let them create an outdoor getaway in your backyard as they have for me. And listen, while not just creating the outdoor getaway, but putting it in, maintaining it, I mean, over the years, you're going to have to get some work done on it. The folks at Reeder can do that. From routine maintenance, like I have scheduled right now, which is trimming the trees at the corner of the house. They're getting a little shaggy. They need to be tightened up, and the folks at Reeder can do that. Or taking out a stump. I cut down a pine tree here a little while ago, and the folks from Reeder are going to come in, and they're going to take out that stump, and they're going to dig it out, and they're going to put dirt in there and grass seed, and in a couple of weeks, you won't even know it was there. I could do these things. I have the ability. I have the knowledge to do it, but I'm thinking, why? Why would I want to do that when I can call Reeder and have a crew of young guys come in? They can do it in a fraction of the amount of time. And every hour that Reeder saves me is an hour that I can spend on the water. So I make a phone call to my buddy John Gower. He's my guy. He's kind of my project supervisor. And he schedules it all, and we're good to go. You can get your own John Gower. Go to the website, ReederLandscaping.com. That's ReederLandscaping.com. They've been doing this for 60 years, so you know they're doing something right. Now, Jerry Gostenek has not been chasing bass on Michigan waters for 60 years, but he's been doing it for a long time. He's very good at it. Go to his website, GreatLakesBassFishing.com. That's GreatLakesBassFishing.com. Jerry, you talked about smallies and largemouth. Talk to me a little bit more about that difference, where you find those fish, how you target them, and which one is your favorite?
1: Well, I mean, I fish for smallmouth probably 95% of, you know, of my guide season. So when I do get an opportunity to go for largemouth, I kind of like it. It's, you know, something a little different and kind of gets you out of the routine. But, you know, let's just use Saginaw Bay for an example. The places you're going to find the largemouth in the bay are basically the inner bay, the cattails and the reeds. You know, you've got Wigwam Bay, Pinconning, Linwood, you've got Sebawing. Those type of places are where you're going to find the best largemouth fishing on the bay. You're not going to find the smallmouth in that territory. You know, the places where you're going to get the smallmouth are offshore, Charity Islands, North Island, Heisterman Island, Caseville, Tawas Bay, Augrey. The places where you start, where you sort of start to mesh with the outer bay, you know, so to speak. You're going to get a lot cooler water out there and a lot more rock structure. So you can target them, you know, depending on the area where you're going to be. You know, don't expect to catch largemouth or smallies in Wigwam Bay in the summertime. You know, they're just not going to be there.
0: Is one more aggressive than the other? Does one fight better than the other?
1: Oh, I mean, the smallmouth definitely fight better. You know, they're a great freshwater fish. I mean, for their size, they definitely put up, you know, a great fight. And that's why everyone loves them. You know, largemouth, yeah, they put up a good fight too. And, you know, you can catch them in ways in the summertime, which are fun for me, like, you know, throwing frogs on top of the mats and stuff in Saginaw Bay, which is exciting. You know, they'll blow up through that stuff. So, you know, they both have their, you know, their positive strengths, and, you know, they're just great game fish all around, both of them.
0: So is it an oversimplification to say that you can use topwater baits more for largemouth and the smallies, you're not going to do that?
1: No, you can catch a lot of smallmouth on topwater. And we kind of just went through some of the best topwater fishing of the season. You know, we have the Mayfly hatch down here on Lake St. Clair. And when you get the conditions right and the flies are hatching and you have calm conditions, you can see the smallmouth coming up like trout and just rising and taking the flies just like a trout. And when you get those conditions, you can get a popper or a small topwater bait, and literally you can sit and wait for them to come up and cast to the rings, and it's almost 100%. If you get it in there shortly after he's come up, he's going to hit that thing.

0: it's a real, real fun time of the year. But on the big open water, to have no wind and have those conditions happen, you may get, you know, 2 or 3 days during that mayfly hatch where that happens. This season, I only got two of them where it happened.
1: Well, that's,
0: you know,
1: got to make them.
0: You throw any of the wind in it, and it's not going to happen.
1: Well, when it does happen, then it's got to be pretty special.
0: Oh, they are special days. I mean, I had a buddy in from Florida that fished with me for 5 days during that stretch, and we got one of those days, and we literally did that the entire day. So, you know, you're going to sacrifice some numbers catching them that way. It's probably not the, you know, the best technique for numbers, but it's a fun way to catch them, you know, real exciting.
1: When you've got clients in the boat, customers in the boat, do you fish too? Do you show them how to, you know, how to fish, or do you sit back and just guide them, tell them what to do?
0: Most of the time I don't fish very hard. The last few days, for example, the fish are starting to school up. So if I get one on, for example, a lot of times I'll bring one in and there'll be three or four following him, and they can pitch in and catch the fish that are following them. That's how aggressive they are. So had I not caught that fish, they wouldn't have had the opportunity to catch him either. So it kind of depends on the time of the year. Like during that topwater bite, all I did was point the rings out, you know. So I think if I have a rod in the water a little bit of the time, it sort of helps me be in tune with what's going on. But very seldom do I fish very hard.
1: Are there many full-time Michigan bass fishing guides? I feel like you're kind of in the minority.
0: There's more than there used to be 4 or 5 years ago, but, you know, there's lots of business, and there's, you know, there's room for new guys, and not that I'm retiring anytime soon, but, you know, sooner or later I'm going to start capping my months at 15 days a month, and kind of that'll actually be my retirement. But there's quite a few down here anymore, but you know, we got a big state and lots of water, and you know, as long as we get the tourism business, there's plenty of work for everybody.
1: Well, and I've got to believe, excuse me, you're one of the reasons for the popularity of bass fishing in Michigan. You've done more to promote it than anybody I can think of.
0: Yeah, I've been doing this 30 years, and, you know, I've been very fortunate to make a living at being a bass fishing guide in this state. So it's been a great career, and just look forward to the years to come, too.
1: I was talking earlier in the show with Eric Austin, a guy at Jay's Sporting Goods who works in the archery department there, and I was saying, isn't it cool to be able to make a living doing something that you love so much?
0: Oh, definitely. It's not like work, you know, the last 3 or 4 days have been really hot, but it's been, it's a great career. And yeah, if you do something you really and truly love, it's, you know, you're not really working. So I consider myself lucky.
1: If somebody books with you, Jerry, do they say, okay, I want to go to this specific body of water? Or do they book a trip with you and say, look, I'm going to leave it up to you, Jerry Gostinick, on where we should go?
0: Well, most of my fishing is done here, especially this time of the year on Lake St. Clair or Lake Erie. So I kind of choose which one of those two, depending. I live in Dearborn, so I'm kind of halfway in between both lakes. We'll sort of choose based on the fish activity, but more importantly, the wind. So that kind of determines everything as far as where you're going to fish on these big bodies of water. So fishing on Lake Erie has been really good this summer too. So, you know, that's, it's nice for me to break things up too. You know,
1: sure.
0: When I fish Lake Erie, it's kind of the North Canadian shore. So water's been crystal clear out there, and we've been, you know, averaging, you know, 40, 50 fish every time we go out there too. So it's been a really good season so far.
1: If I wanted to fish one of the northern Michigan inland lakes, though, could I book a trip specifically for that with you?
0: Yeah, but that would be, I have to have a minimum of 3 days to go up there, because I've got to get lodging, and the trips are a little bit more expensive, and

0: Normally, those are restricted to pre-spawn fishing and fall fishing. That's when the fishing on the inland lakes is really good. Summer fishing, it's not going to get any better than what we have out here. You know, you have to remember, St. Clair has got that Lake Huron current flow going through it 24 hours a day. So there's not many places. I mean, it's a very unique system. You've got all that cool, clean water flushing through the lake 24/7. And that's what keeps that fishery really good in the summertime, is that water movement. It's not a stagnant body of water.
1: Is it a numbers fishery, or is it a big fish fishery as well?
0: Well, it can be both, you know. You know, I don't tournament fish anymore, but, you know, I mean, if you don't have 22, 23 pounds for five fish in a local tournament here, that's normally what it takes to win. So, you know, you're like a 4.5 pound average or better to do well. And it's also a numbers fishery too. So it's kind of got the best of both worlds. You know, personally, I haven't caught a lot of big ones here, you know, in the last week or so. I mean, a lot of the fish are, they're done with the spawn and they're finally starting to feed for the summer and trying to put some weight back on.
1: And this good fishing will continue, what, for weeks, couple months? What do you see?
0: Well, I go till December 1st. I mean, last year, our summer pattern will kind of stay in effect until we actually see a significant backwards turn in the water temperature. And that's not going to happen until mid to late September, you know. So the summer fishing, I would say, goes through about mid-September. Then you'll start seeing the water temperature come down. The fish will start getting into their fall patterns, which, let's just call it mid-September to, you know, mid-October to late October, depending on how cold it is. And then once that water gets below 50 degrees, these fish are going to start setting up for where they're going to spend their winter time.
1: Jerry, always a pleasure. I got to take a break here in the Outdoor Magazine show. Thank you, Jerry Gostenick. Great Lakes Bass Fishing, greatlakesbassfishing.com. Book a trip with him. He's one of the best. greatlakesbassfishing.com. We'll take a break here. More coming up right here on Outdoor Magazine.
2: 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The Kalkaska County Fair proudly presents Emily Ann Roberts on Wednesday, July 29th at the Kalkaska County Fairgrounds. 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

FM. I'm in the studios of WSTW right now, and you know for these 3 hours I call it the Outdoor Magazine Studio. I'm in here today with Charlie Rude. It's still hot out. We're still in that that hot streak. So as I look out the window, Charlie, there's nobody out there. I mean, but can you blame him? No, I can't blame him either. There's really nobody out there. But when we get a break in the heat and we get a little cooler day, the crowds will be out there. And they'll be waiting for Charlie to leave. And let me tell you something. If you're waiting for Charlie to leave, you're going to be waiting here a long time. Because a guy comes in like 3 o'clock in the morning and he goes home at 5 o'clock at night or whatever. I mean, ridiculous hours. But they'll be chanting, Charlie, Charlie, Charlie. And they're not chanting Charlie with pitchforks and fires. They're like signs. They're like happy for the guy. They want to see him. So, Charlie, thank you. I appreciate that so very much. As I look at the show this week, and some things I want to talk about here. Number one, the heat. The heat has been just brutal, right? Just unbearable. The hottest day of the week, it was over 100 degrees, and we actually went fishing that day. It was a little bit cooler on the bay. It felt pretty good. Still getting good numbers of good-sized fish in the skinny water of Saginaw Bay, which is just crazy to me. I don't know how much longer this is going to continue. We had a surface temp in there that day of 78 degrees. It hadn't yet hit 80 degrees. Now, if I would have gone a little tighter into shore, we would have gotten a lot of weeds and I wouldn't have been able to troll. If I was trolling bottom bouncers and crawlers, I could slowly snake my way through those weeds and catch a bunch of fish. But I'm not. I'm running number 7 flicker minnows at 2.5 miles an hour. So I've got to get outside of those weeds, but still producing good fish. I got the tubes on the Angler Quest power washed last week. That feels nice. Brad Dupuy, Mr. Angler Quest, describes that as feeling like you're getting a haircut. Well, I don't remember what getting a haircut feels like. So I will equate it to shaving your head. It's just a good feeling. Everything's nice and clean and we're ready to rock again. Also, I've been playing golf this week a couple times. I wish my golf game was better at this point in the summer, because the annual golf outing is coming up in just a couple of weeks, and my golf game is not ready. I think I've fished more than I have golfed this year, but that's okay. I'll wait till the end of the summer when the fishing slows down, and then I'll start golfing more. But that golf outing is coming up Friday the 31st. I mean, just around the corner. Things are looking good. We have a record number of golfers signed up, but we still have room for you. Go to the website, outdoormentors.org/Avery. 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And I'm being very straightforward with you here. I want to raise as much money as possible from this event for a group called Outdoor Mentors. Outdoor Mentors is formed with the single goal of getting kids involved in the outdoors. I mean, how cool is that? So if I can partner with this group and all of the money raised will stay here in Michigan, I want to make sure to mention that, it's not going back to the mothership in Kansas. It's staying here in Michigan. OutdoorMentors.org/Avery, OutdoorMentors.org/Avery. We've got some great prizes, some great raffle items, some great auctions. And the West Branch Country Club is a beautiful club. It is challenging enough to be a fun, but it's not so tough that it's intimidating. It's like the perfect course for an event like this. We'll have some great on-course games going on, including the infamous AR-15 golf ball launcher. You have not lived until you've shot a golf ball out of the muzzle of an AR-15. Now, not every course would let us... would even let us do this, but Tom at the West Branch Country Club will, and it's a good way to hit a 300-yard drive. I can't do that with a club, but I can do it with an AR-15 golf ball launcher. OutdoorMentors.org/Avery, OutdoorMentors.org/Avery. I did get my passport renewed in time to get back up into White River, Ontario. I'm going to head up there now in less than a month. Going to go up there bear hunting. Because the Michigan DNR made a huge mistake, did not give me my Michigan bear tag. So I said, you know what? See ya. I'm going to Canada. Now, I would have preferred to hunt here in Michigan,

0: Oh, and also, speaking of the real deal, the Bear Whisperer, Johnny Bowler, is going to do a Michigan bear hunting seminar at Jay's Sporting Goods in Gaylord Sunday afternoon, August 2nd at 1 o'clock. I will be there as well, not to provide any bear hunting expertise, but just to introduce Johnny and get the ball rolling. So that is Sunday, August 2nd at Jay's Sporting Goods in Gaylord at 1 o'clock. The Bear Whisperer, Johnny Bowler and me, talking about bear hunting in Michigan. We'll take a break when we come back. Wild Game Chef Dixie Dave Miner, and I think it's catfish.
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0: 45th year in broadcasting. It's been an interesting journey, an interesting ride, an interesting adventure. Along the way, I've had a chance to do a lot of very cool things, go to a lot of very cool places, and meet a lot of very cool people. One of those cool people is wild game chef extraordinaire, Dixie Dave Miner. I met Dave so many years ago. We've worked together for so many years, and we continue to be friends and work together now because I reach out to Dave every week at the end of the show. I save the best for last, and I reach out to Dave every week for a wild game recipe, and he's almost always here, and he is this week. David, welcome back, my friend. How are you?
1: Pretty good. Do you remember when we met the first time the Jupiter was on fire?
0: We had met before then, hadn't we?
1: No.
0: I do remember the Jupiter. I do remember running into you, but I thought we knew each other at that point. Huh, okay.
1: That was our first ill-fated meeting.
0: Yeah, boy, that was quite a thing, and most people aren't going to know what we're talking about, but a freighter, the Jupiter, came into the Saginaw River, blew up, caught on fire, killed a bunch of fish. They had a hard time putting the fire out. Yeah, it was a big deal, wasn't it?
1: Right, yeah. We kept a boat downstream from it, so we were just wondering. And lo and behold, Mike Avery was running the camera and doing a remote from the side of the road.
0: Oh, I do remember that. And then I followed you into the kitchen at the Old Dixie Inn at Oscar and Joey's. We've done some wonderful Wednesday night lives at your place. We've done some great remote shoots, like over at InstaLaunch in Manistee. It's been fun, Dave.
1: Yeah, it has. It's been a fulfilling 30 years or 40 years, whatever.
0: Yeah, it's been more than 30, I think, for sure. Yeah, yeah. Well, how about, with all that fanfare leading up to it, how about a recipe?
1: Well, we had a bronze catfish, and a lot of people are trolling for walleyes, and the byproduct of trolling for walleyes is catfish. Don't throw them back. Eat them.
0: Don't throw them back. Eat them. All right, let's hear a recipe then.
1: Okay, so we got a bronze catfish, and it's for four portions. You need 8 to 9 ounces of boneless, skinless fish per person, about a half a cup of blackening spice. This would be for the four. You're not going to dump it all on one. So two beaten up eggs, a tablespoon of chopped parsley, flour to dredge, olive oil to saute, and you're going to make a butter meunier to set this off. Set it on the plate and then set the fish on it. And you're going to use buttermilk to tenderize the fish because a big cat that you're going to catch a lot of times might be a little tough. So if you soak it in buttermilk overnight and then pat it dry, it's going to tenderize it. So if the catfish you're going to be using is large, trim away all visible fat. Don't use any belly fat because the heavy metals settle down into the belly of the fish. Soak the fish overnight in buttermilk, as we said. Wash and pat the fish dry before dredging in flour. If the fillets are very thick, butterfly them to about an inch thick is good. Dredge the fish in flour, then in beaten up eggs, and sprinkle as much or as little blackening spice on it as you like. And in a medium hot pan, if you don't want it too hot, you don't want to blacken it, you just want to bronze it. So hence the term bronze is the color of the blackening spice. So in a medium hot pan with a small amount of oil, brown the fish on both sides, bake in a 350-degree oven until it's done and flaky. It could, depending on the size of the fish, it could take quite a while. Spoon some of the sauce. For the sauce that we're going to make is 3/4 of a stick of butter, white wine, 3/4 of a cup, and lemon to taste. You're going to melt the butter and add the white wine and lemon and reduce to thick and creamy because it's going to go from watery and the butter is going to set it up and make it for a nice, thick sauce. And so put the fish on top of each portion and top with a little bit of parsley and bingo. You got a great fish. A lot of people would just throw these back.
0: Yeah.
1: You get many in your when you're throwing.
0: You know, I don't think I've caught a handful of catfish this year at all, but I've got one crew that I take out earlier in the summer. If we do catch catfish, they really want us to keep them. In fact,

0: They'd rather catch the catfish than the walleye.
1: Well, you know, sheephead is another byproduct.
0: I know. And every time we catch a sheephead and people talk bad about it, I say, you should talk to my buddy, Wild Game Chef Dixie Dave Miner, because he says that if you take the back, I'm calling them backstraps, off these fish and cook them up right, most people can't tell the difference between the backstraps of a sheephead and a walleye.
1: It's exactly true, because their meat is white, and when it cooks up, it really gets white. So, it's a great byproduct to get.
0: Well, David, I've always said if it flies, crawls, swims, slithers, whatever, Dixie Dave can cook it up. All right, buddy, have a great week. We'll talk to you next time. Thanks for the recipe.
1: Thanks a lot. Bye-bye.
0: Wild Game Chef Extraordinaire Dixie Dave Miner, a big part of the Outdoor Magazine show. And he has been for years, and he's just a great guy, and he's a good friend of mine, and I'm so blessed to have him be a part of the show. But you know how I'm really blessed? The fact that you listen to the show, the radio show, the podcast version of the show. 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

0: 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Let's get this thing started. It's my
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0: What time zone am I on? 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
1: It doesn't matter. It's 5 o'clock somewhere.
0: It's always on 5 in Margaritaville, come to think of it.
1: Yeah, I heard that.
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Here's another chance to win with your friends at 92.1 The Twister. The Kalkaska County Fair proudly presents Emily Ann Roberts on Wednesday, July 29th at the Kalkaska County Fairgrounds. Emily was a finalist on The Voice, part of Team Blake, and a nominee for the ACM New Female Artist of the Year. 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
2: After 1 year as a half marathon and 3 years as a two-day event, the 1965 race returned back to the basics as it once again was held as a non-stop canoe marathon. Perfect weather conditions greeted the 25 teams that showed up on Saturday, August 20th for the midnight start of the race. The powerhouse team of Ralph Sawyer and Irving Buzz Peterson was back to defend their title, and that's exactly what they did. Their winning time of 16 hours, 11 minutes, and 54 seconds placed them 13 minutes ahead of Stan Hall and Al Whiting. Only 11 teams finished the race. This turned out to be the final win for the duo. Peterson would go on to win one more marathon and Sawyer two, but the winds of change were in the air. An influx of young local talent along with top Canadian paddlers would soon exert their influence in the race. I'm Larry Roberts. Join me again for another great moment in marathon history.
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1: Woo-hoo! 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

She was storming through the house that day, and I could tell she was leaving. And I thought, oh, she'll be back, till she turned around and pointed at the wall and said,

0: Here's another chance to win with your friends at 92.1 The Twister. The Kalkaska County Fair proudly presents Emily Ann Roberts on Wednesday, July 29th at the Kalkaska County Fairgrounds. 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

0: Here's another chance to win with your friends at 92.1 The Twister. The Kalkaska County Fair proudly presents Emily Ann Roberts on Wednesday, July 29th at the Kalkaska County Fairgrounds. Emily was a finalist on The Voice, part of Team Blake, and a nominee for the ACM New Female Artist of the Year. 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

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Cause when you got a fast car, you think you got everything.

yacht rock. But you sure save gas in them foreign jobs. 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

Here's another chance to win with your friends at 92.1 The Twister. The Kalkaska County Fair proudly presents Emily Ann Roberts on Wednesday, July 29th at the Kalkaska County Fairgrounds. Emily was a finalist on The Voice, part of Team Blake, and a nominee for the ACM New Female Artist of the Year. 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

0: Northern Michigan, get ready for a country legend. 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
1: Here's another chance to win with your friends at 92.1 The Twister. The Kalkaska County Fair proudly presents Emily Ann Roberts on Wednesday, July 29th at the Kalkaska County Fairgrounds. 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
1: This great moment in Osaba River Canoe Marathon history is brought to you by the Woodworkers Shop in Cummins, where any home can be a log home.
2: Two legends competing against each other and the swan song for the interval start were both features of the 1967 race, which once again was held as a two-day event. Grayling to Mayo on day one and Mayo to Oscoda on day two. Sprints for position for the interval start were held in the Grayling City Park, and that time was added to each team's total race time. Ralph Sawyer and Irving Buzz Peterson, who won the marathon together in 1964 and 65, took on new partners this time around as Sawyer paddled with Stan Hall and Peterson with his son Steve. The 67 marathon began on August 5th, and it was a close battle to the end as the Oscoda team of Sawyer and Hall paddled to a 6-minute and 17-second victory over the Minnesota father-son pairing with a winning time of 15 hours, 40 minutes, and 29 seconds. 15 of the 22 teams that started the race crossed the finish line.

0: I'm Larry Roberts. Join me again for another great moment in Marathon history.
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